0: terms of your political background, I mean, I know that you were a public, I know that you were a public servant, but you were in that political space. Does political journalism interest you? Or?
1: Absolutely. Yeah. No, I'm fascinated by politics. I've always been a sort of politics nerd. I've always been a massive consumer of news. So again, that's another reason why I'm excited, because you know the opportunity to make news. I've been watching news and sometimes criticising it, and you know, they could have asked that question or whatever. So you know, now's the chance for me to kind of show whether I can, you know, I can do it myself.
0: Oh, that's so exciting.
2: I look forward to that, Alex. I'm like you. I always shout at the TV. Like, why did you just let them get away with that? Should have asked that leading question.
0: Yes.
1: Really hard when you're actually there in the moment.
2: Probably, but
1: killer question.
0: Yeah, I've been so into listening to John Campbell. I mean, I know he's getting a bit of stick from John's what's his name, David Seymour. Mm. But I do love his style. Yeah. He is like an iron fist and a velvet glove, isn't he? You know, like he's all like jovial and oh my god, it's so good to see you. It's been a long time. And then, so why are you so useless? I'm very excited for you, Alex. And a bit like you, I've spent some time. I used to be a resource management planner. Still do that on Tuesdays. And there are lots of transferable skills around that. Just knowing your way around a system, you know, and even if it's an unfamiliar system, knowing that the system must have a path somewhere, you know, and how to navigate that, you know. It's my experience. Patrick!
3: Hello.
0: Hello. Now, you might be a baby-faced assassin, I don't know, but what's your background?
3: So I did my undergrad down at Otago, but then I also worked in the public service for a few years. I did a year and a half at DIA in the gambling regulation team.
0: Ooh.
3: There, which was really interesting, and learning a lot about sort of the charitable trusts and things like that. And then I spent a bit of time, just under 2 years, I think, working for ACC in treatment injuries. So sort of, you know, when people get injured from medical procedures, ACC cover them often, and I was working in that space.
0: Yeah.
3: I kind of always, from halfway through, I'd say, my undergrad, I started considering journalism as something I might want to do in the future. I'm a very nosy person, and I love writing, love chatting, so it seemed like a good fit, and I'm finally on the process trying to make that happen.
0: Oh, that's awesome. Journalism can be seen as particularly we've been under attack this week from various quarters, and some people might say it's a beleaguered industry, or it might even be on the way out, and we've certainly got lots of competition. But what's your response to that? What prompted you to kind of think, I'm not going to listen to those trends, I'm all in?
3: My take on that is it's more that we're in a very revolutionary transitionary period in terms of information technology and information gathering in general, and I think that journalism's going through a bit of a whirlwind because of that, and we've also had, you know, obviously crazy sort of half decade of world events and things. Mm-hmm. But I think journalism's always going to need to be there, and in many ways it's more important now with the, you know, sort of just plethora of different viewpoints and lots of sort of inaccurate information out there, and in some ways it's a much riskier information environment. I think that means it's more necessary, more useful, and more and very important for, I guess, us as an industry, if I could say that only as a student, to win back that trust and sort of champion it, because I think it's actually, it's more crucial, if anything.
0: Yeah. That's encouraging, isn't it?
2: It's so encouraging. It's so encouraging. And I was thinking this morning and yesterday, I've just started a new job, so I'm feeling a little bit of nerves, and I'm wondering how you feel about, is it out of your comfort zone when you have to go out and do assignments? And I know there's some pretty heavy lifting in the course from what you were telling me when you were doing it.
0: Oh,
2: you've got to get into
0: in.
2: Some grunty stories straight in. How's everybody feeling comfort levels about getting out there and asking questions? And does it part of that covered in the course if you're not a particularly, can you be a journalist and an introvert? Was my question, really.
0: That's a beautiful question.
2: But I should ask that first. But I'm just going to turn on the aircon because I'm...
0: Yeah, you do, yeah. Car. Yeah, I mean, who wants to go for that question?
1: I would say I hope so, because I feel like I am an introvert. I feel like I think one of the things I'm learning is, you know, in my previous jobs, like I was saying, I think you can do a certain amount at your desk. You can do a lot of research, but I think you're never going to be a reporter unless you can actually sort of get over your shyness and get out there and talk to people. Mm. And I think, you know,

0: I hope it can be done. I think when I sort of sometimes feel like I'm sort of slightly playing a role if I walk up to people and say, can I ask you some questions? You know, put a microphone in front of them. I think it's quite fun. It can be energizing. But yeah, for us introverts, it does take a little bit of
1: takes some energy,
0: bit of effort. Yeah.
2: And I find personally, like, some days I can do it, and then other days I just can't. And on those days that I can't face it, and I don't even know what it is. I think it's just extreme anxiety. I just stay behind my desk and do all the background stuff, you know, so that when I do feel it, and it, you know, I cycle quite quickly, as you know, through my through my temperament. But you know, then I'm all good to go. Yeah. Or sometimes, and this is a trick I learned when I was a planner. I used to hate talking to planners because, I mean, even though I am a planner and I've been doing it for a long time, I wouldn't say I'm a particularly good one. And there's a lot of nerds in planning. Forgive me, planners, if you're listening, but there's always like an element of competition. I know more about a planning act than you do. You know, I know more about the resource planning. And that would find that really intimidating. So some days I would just force myself to call two people I knew I needed to talk to, but I was nervous about talking to, and I would just force myself to do it. I hated it, but you know, it was quite a good reboot. Yeah. Mm. Anyway, it's not about me.
1: No, it's not about you.
2: Katie, you ask the question.
1: No, I'm. You keep going, love.
2: Okay,
1: keep going.
2: Teresa, I've been so impressed with your batch of students. I see you as like the mummy duck, and we've got a little bunch of lovely fluffy ducklings. But they're not like they're in the news meeting yesterday. You were straight in. I felt like I was like Wall Street journaling it. It was pretty cool. What's your reflection on your current batch? I mean, obviously they're all in the room, so you're going to have to be certainly nice, but. But what are you encouraged by what you're seeing? You know, people who have done other things, then people straight out of university wanting to try this incredible industry.
3: It's just been a wonderful experience this year, and I speak for my colleague James Hollings, who's here with me as well. One of my passions is connecting people together and just having people tell their stories, and it's been so great, like our students this year, like they come from their different life experiences, like international experiences, work experiences. And it just adds so much to their reporting. It's so important. And I tell students, like, even if you can't go overseas, like, try a different experience, like volunteer for an organization, like get in touch with people from different life perspectives. So this week we've had amazing experiences. Like we went to Kim's Way, I have to say, I was telling the student Leah, I did my PhD on coverage of homelessness in the media. Yeah. I had never been in a homeless shelter. I'm like, that's crazy. That's like a no-brainer. I can't believe that. But it was just all the learning. But we went out into the community and we did talk to people on the street and the small towns about amalgamation. Yeah. And we were struck by a number of the people. They had no idea what amalgamation was. And, you know, like our rates are going to go up thousands of dollars in Upper Hutt. Yeah. And we were talking among our group, just like just to echo what both of you said, just how journalism, like it really helps inform people. Like it's a huge responsibility. And even though many papers and news outlets are struggling, like across the country, across the world. Yeah. My hometown paper is a lot like the War Rapid Times Age and has really struggled. Mm-hmm. But the thing is, people still need to know information. They need people to interpret that information to them. So we went out on amalgamation. We were talking, you know, these are people that they're going to be impacted, like these small towns. And that's definitely a concern that we heard is like Greytown and other small towns. And then you have these large cities like Wellington, and just our responsibility to report the news. Yeah. So it's been so encouraging. Like we went into Parliament, we saw the post-cabinet briefing on Monday, which is usually a high point, one of the high points of the semester. And that's and the Prime Minister gave us a shout out during the press conference.
2: Oh,
3: so that was pretty
2: nice.
3: Cool. But just like
2: slightly up in my estimate.
3: But it's just been amazing, like everyone's life experience. And also I wanted to say, I just really appreciate like the students' curiosity. Like last night we went to see War Rapid College's Sister Act production.
2: Oh yes, how was that?
3: Oh, it was amazing.
4: It was great fun.
2: Was it?
4: Yeah, no, they were great kids and like good singing and they were all clearly having a ball. And I actually got to interview the director and the musical director and a few students in the production on Wednesday morning. It was really cool just hearing them talk, especially the kids talking about sort of what they got out of it. You know, they're talking about how it sort of connects you with students that you don't otherwise talk to, you know, lots of juniors and just other kids you don't speak to, and how it built their confidence in other areas.

0: dinners and things like that. And yeah, no, it was just a great time.
1: That's awesome. In terms of finding stories, I remember when I was speaking to a couple of journalists prior to doing the course, and they said, you know, one of the tricks is to finding the stories, and that isn't a problem. And
2: you know, you don't seem to have a problem.
1: No,
2: I
1: find there's stories everywhere you look, and that certainly came through yesterday.
2: If you have a curiosity mindset.
1: Yeah, totally. And sometimes it's about looking at things from a different angle. But does anybody want to share their techniques for finding and moving on a story? What's your experience been so far, Alex?
3: I think to begin with, at the start of the course, it was just what am I interested in and what do I know about? I think that informs the things that you're reading anyway will probably sort of think, well, hang on, that probably needs a bit more investigation. So I think, you know, you do bring yourself into the story finding part of the role, I think. But then as part of the course, we've also sort of been given assignments, and you know, and that, I think that probably is a good way of mimicking what would happen in a newsroom. You know, editor needs something, go away and come back with a piece on this. So I think a bit of being, you know, it's useful to learn how to be directed as well as finding stuff for yourself.
1: Absolutely. Yes. Sometimes you have to take direction. I don't particularly enjoy that part. but I always do it with a smile. Michael, can I just see what I can't read? Other speakers. Yes, we do have other speakers. I'm getting direction from the station
2: And you'll
1: manager.
2: Take it.
1: Yeah, I will take it for sure. Abby, we've got Abby over here. Did you want to get on mic and have a little chat about your experience? Because, is that okay, Teresa? Do you mind? Lovely, yeah. Thank you. Hi, Abby. What's your background?
4: So I have a media background. I spent a few years working for New Zealand On Air, and then previous to that, the BSA, which makes you rest in peace.
2: Yes.
4: I was quite sad when I heard about
2: Very
4: it.
2: Very sad.
4: Yeah, because I obviously like know a lot of the people that work there.
1: Yeah.
2: What's your take on it before you start talking about your
4: take on it? I think it's not great. I think I've also worked for the Funeral Directors Association, which is awesome. Yeah, I've had a lot of weird jobs, but they're like a self-governing body, and so I've kind of seen what that looks like. And I don't think it actually, for something as important as broadcasting, I don't think that self-governing is an effective model for making sure that, especially I think, as we were talking about, like there's such a lack of trust in the media at the moment, and I think it's more important than ever that we have a legislative body that's kind of monitoring things. I think my biggest take on it as well is the BSA has been around, I think, since the 80s, so for nearly like 50 years, and they've like built up a
2: like us.
1: Okay, carry on.
2: Time check.
1: The 80s is last week, darling. Yeah.
4: And I think they've built up like a kind of culture and a way of doing things and a knowledge. And I think that they have actually quite a light touch in how they actually monitor the industry. And the thing is if you gut that,
1: rude. Sorry.
4: No worries. If you gut that, you can't get it back. Like, it's not like something that you can just be like, oh, actually, we did need that. You can't get it back once it's gone.
1: No.
4: So I also don't think the people that are trying to get, like, I know Sean Plunkett's had a lot to say about it. I don't think he's going to get the outcome he thinks he does.
1: Yes, you said that last night. Yeah.
4: I think when it moves to a self-regulatory body, because it's the platform, if the platform does opt in to, I guess, being a part of that self-regulatory body, I think it might be a bit harsher than the BSA, because because the BSA is made up of mostly lawyers, and I don't think a self-regulatory body would be that. It would be other journalists policing other journalists, which I think will actually be more of a bloodbath than the BSA.
1: Yeah.
4: So that's my take.
2: Thank you for sharing.
1: What I think I found most egregious, just to use my favourite word of the week, is Paul Goldsmith, the minister's language around... Oh, my God.
2: Just leave you alone.
1: I know. I'm sorry. this is an unscheduled broadcast, so, you know. His language, and don't ask me to recall what it was. I just remember getting the ick, because the way he talked about it was so dismissive, as if all the BSA... had done was a waste of time and wasting everybody's time. And what are we doing, you know, pandering to people who might have a complaint about something that they hear, read or see? And I just found that really problematic.

0: problematic. I didn't enjoy that at all. And I think that the what I've noticed in the past few years in particular, maybe I'm just very sensitive to it, but politicians' language is becoming more inflammatory, more dismissive, and more quick to dehumanize. Mm. And I think that's a really worrying trend. That's slightly tangential to what we were talking about. But, you know, I think, is that something that you've noticed as well, journos in the room?
1: Yeah, I think politicians, especially when they're working kind of that high level, my thing is I don't think they always know what they're talking about, because I'm not sure Paul Goldsmith, I don't know his specific background and I haven't read a lot of the reports, but I have, like, so part, my role at the BSA, I was the receptionist, so you know when you have the...
2: Oh, the best role ever! You see everything and you learn everything.
1: Yeah, so you know when you get, like, on the broadcast, and I'm sure there's actually one that probably pops up with this broadcast too, and it's like, if you have any complaints, please call this number. That was me, I was the one picking up those phone calls. And so there were definitely, I think in my broad experience there were ones where it was just like, okay, you do just want an excuse to whine. But there were also other, especially privacy complaints that are actually really serious and actually are they really harm people if they're not taken care of properly. So I think the dismissiveness, perhaps maybe he doesn't understand the full scope of what he is getting rid of. At least that's my take.
3: Others, do you have any comments on what you're seeing and hearing language-wise?
4: I wonder how much of it, to be honest, is... I mean, we have a very saturated media environment. People are, you know, consuming things 24/7 and in tiny sound bites and, you know, on Twitter feeds or whatever. And the inflammatory language is almost like a byproduct of them getting more desperate to sort of cut their little piece of the attention out. And yeah, I think there's also, it's reflective of perhaps more stark tensions between the public service and elected officials, which definitely feels like to me it's been a theme of recent years. But yeah, I guess, I mean, Alex, you're in like fact checking and things like that, whatever.
5: Yeah, I mean, I agree with all of the above. I mean, I think you can obviously point to sort of so-called populist parties in government in the White House and populist parties likely potentially even today to be in government after the local elections in the UK. You know, there's definitely a species of political parties where they really do want to pick fights with the media. Where that ends, you know, does worry me. And I think, you know, going back to what Abby was talking about, I think, you know, you might be able to regulate one portion of the places where people get their information, but the other side of it is anarchy potentially, and that's the people where, you know, that's the place where more people are now getting their information. So, yeah, it does worry me that direction.
1: Yeah, I think there are also wider implications that I don't really think we even realise yet. Because I know some of New Zealand On Air, because New Zealand On Air does not allow any editorial control over the things that they fund. So they do have a certain reliance on like the BSA being a safety net for like if they fund something, it's like, well, they can't, you know, break BSA, they can't break the broadcasting standards law. So without the BSA, like, where does that leave New Zealand On Air? Like, do they have to then become, like, do they have to start taking editorial control over things?
0: Which... That's such a good point, because New Zealand On Air are the main funders of Access Radio.
1: And so
0: I know that Michael, as the manager here, relies very heavily on the BSA and other components to kind of provide that safety net, because nobody wants to be the person that's had a complaint made against them. You know, nobody needs that. So
3: and we're not, because the small outfit, we're not experts in our field on that. Well, Michael might be, but I'm not in that respect. So it's always good to have someone you know as a safety net and is looking after you in that respect.
0: Yeah, that's right. And I think we've always taken quite a cautious approach here at Access Radio, because we do provide facilities for such a broad range of people and a broad range of, you know, race, class, age, religion, the whole thing. And so having a level playing field in terms of, I'm just going to use a really old-fashioned word here, but decency, you know, that kind of, you know, or like good behaviour is really a nice sandbox to play in, I think, to keep us all safe. Yeah, for sure. Leah, I'm conscious, and Tianji, you're here as well. Would you like to join the mics? Maybe the boys can swap out. Well done, nice to meet you. So, Leah, tell us a bit about your... It is Leah, isn't it?
6: Yes.
0: Leah, tell us a bit about your journey.
6: So I did my undergrad at Victoria University in media studies.

0: and political communications, and then I went straight into the postgraduate journalism program. So in terms of career experience, not much.
1: No.
0: But I've always wanted to go into journalism. I'm a very curious person. I really hyperfixate on things, and I'm like, I need to know everything. So I love investigative journalism.
2: Tick, tick.
0: So yeah, it's kind of, I've always envisioned myself doing journalism, and it's just getting to that point now.
1: Yeah. And how's it feel being in a real live newsroom this week?
0: I've loved it. It's been awesome. I think it's really different when you do your assignments and things. I'm a bit of a procrastinator sometimes, so I can take like a few weeks doing something and have a few projects on the go. But I've really learned, like, time is of the essence, and you go out in the morning and you do an interview, and then the story's done by the end of the day. And it's not that hard to do that, actually. And it's really fun. It's been so cool seeing what everybody else is up to and just learning from you guys too. So it's been awesome. I've had an amazing time.
1: I have been very impressed. I think that time thing is really interesting. So, you know, I love going out and getting a story, and if everybody cooperates, you know, you've got a story. I also love it when you've given people plenty of time to cooperate and they won't, and I love reporting the fact that they didn't. I love that. But also I've been reflecting, some of the things I like to delve into a bigger kind of structural issues, and there's been a few things recently. I've done a few stories on menopause medication, given that I'm covered in the stuff. But and so recently there was a squeeze on a particular milligram, a dosage of patch, and I thought, oh my God, I've got to report on that now. But actually, I'm thinking to myself, right, what do my readers need? Like, I'm thinking of my female audience. Maybe they probably know from other outlets that there's been this squeeze, right? So, and they'll know from their own experience. So what can I take my time doing to add to the story in a new and novel way? Mm. And sometimes that happens by accident. So what I'm learning, Katie, you'll be interested in it, is kind of leaning in to relaxing around some of the things I want to talk about, you know, like, because sometimes I can be like, I've got to do it now.
3: Yes.
1: But now I'm just learning to kind of lean in and see what the universe provides in way of an angle. It's happened once.
4: I just can't stop talking about the curiosity mindset. And that's what happens when you just sit in a room, you have no expectations, and you just let things, what will unfold, will unfold.
1: Yeah.
4: I mean, I guess as student journalists, you do need to have some scaffolding around you to know that you have to hit, when you're writing a story, you've got to hit certain things, right? Is there a freedom in topics that you're allowed to explore during your studies, or is it quite prescriptive, or what's been your experience?
0: We have one course where it's pretty much you can do whatever you want.
4: That sounds fun.
5: How would James feel about that characterization?
0: Complete free reign. And then we have, in Teresa's course, we do sort of central government type reportings. We've done a lot of court reporting, gone to a lot of council meetings, parliament. So that one's a little bit more structured. And then James, he's pretty much like, do whatever you want and then come back to me.
1: Yeah.
0: So, yeah, that's quite fun. So I've done a lot of different things, bunch of different topics. Nothing's really been connected.
1: I'm a class act for making grand pronouncements, like at the beginning of the year. I'm going to focus on business journalism. And then,
4: you haven't done any.
1: No. And the world blows up and I think, no, actually I'm just going to find as many Iranian New Zealanders as I can find and cultivate that resource. So, yeah, I'm trying to not say, I am going to. I'm just going to see what happens. Tianjing, I know that you've been covering some health stories.
6: Yep.
1: What's your background and how did you end up on this fabulous course?
6: My background is I finished my bachelor of degree and my major is media study in 2024. And now I'm studying for master of management, but I joined the journalism courses. And thanks for Lucy. You really helped me a lot to fight some GPs or some doctors, and it's very helpful for me, and I can have a great time in

0: well, a lot of times age that I can deeply know the healthy and the healthy system in New Zealand. Yeah.
1: Yeah, you've been doing a great job, and it was a pleasure to share all the contacts that I'd built up. And I know Dr. Tony Becker said, I'm sorry I didn't get to talk to you yesterday. He wanted me to pass that message on, but he's available this morning if you wanted to talk to him. So I'm just doing newsroom live. and are you, so you're doing a management master's, did you say? Yeah. So are you doing the full postgrad in journalism, or just a couple of papers?
0: Just this courses, yeah.
1: Okay, that's so neat. So it's a bit of mix and match. Yeah. And are you finding that the skills that you're learning in the journalism course are contributing to your other studies?
0: I think so, because this is the first time I use English to interview others in New Zealand. So I just have a placement in China. I study how to be a journalist, in a television, the television program, and it have lot of difference between my hometown and New Zealand. So it's a opportunity, and it's also a challenge for me.
1: It's incredible. And I mean, do you get nervous? So you, I lived in Belgium, which is in the French speaking part, when I was a student, and I was terrified the whole time. I had to drink an enormous amount of beer because I found the more I drank, the more fluent I was. I could have great conversations with taxi drivers after a few beers. You seem very sober to me, Tianjing. But I mean, how do you get nervous? And if you do, how do you overcome those nerves?
0: I'm very nervous. So I always post to Teresa for some help, for prepare some questions.
2: Fantastic.
1: Really, really great. And are you recording your interview so that you can listen back to the answers that people provide? Or
0: Yes, it's very, very important for me, because I think it's write the words is very slowly, so I need to listen the record when after interview. And here's a lot of very important information included in it.
1: Well, good on you. Well done. It's wonderful to have had you here this week, and indeed all of you, actually. I think
3: we're finishing.
1: Well, we're nearly.
2: I've got one more question. I wanted to ask about AI, and is there any discussion in your studies or policies in newsrooms or just general chitty chat about what's the use, how are you supposed to use it, what AI are you supposed to use, and how can you incorporate it in your daily work when you become fledged? When you fledge from the, what's it
1: from
2: called?
1: From the nest.
2: From the nest.
1: Yeah. Awesome question. Mm. Yeah, who wants to go first?
4: We've definitely talked about this. We were talking about this the other day, actually. Because there are it definitely can be used as a tool. There's like Notebook LM, which I don't know if you've ever used that, but it's really helpful for understanding big documents. You can ask it questions. It can.
1: What's it called?
2: Like an onion.
4: Notebook LM.
2: Oh, thought you said LM. I'm a bit deaf, love. Notebook LM.
1: Well, you really went down the.
2: No, that just shows my passion is plants. So I'm always thinking about
1: plants. I've
2: never
1: heard of Notebook LM.
4: Yeah, we just started using it. Last week we went to a council meeting, and it was really helpful for, like, you could put the agenda in, and it would tell you things. I also put the transcript of the meeting in, and then so it's really helpful for things like that, breaking things down, making things easier to understand. So I think it can be like a really good tool, but I also don't think that it should be used excessively in journalism. For things like writing, I personally prefer not to, but I think it's also to everyone their own. It's such a new thing to just figuring it out.
1: Yes. Abby, what's your take?
5: I think it's interesting, because I think we had this conversation yesterday about, I feel like there's a bit of a disconnect about what journalists actually do. I think even me coming into this course, I was like, oh, they just sit around and write all day. But I'd say more of the job of the journalist is going out and talking to people and being in your community and forming connections. And I kind of somewhat disparagingly call it gossip. I think that journalists just work in gossip, which is like very high-level gossip, but I still think it's gossip. And that's something that I don't think

0: AI will ever be able to replace.
1: So,
0: because I feel like when you're with your friends, everyone's like, oh, what's the likelihood of your job getting replaced by AI? And I was like, I don't think it will get replaced by AI, because I think there's so much of it that just, I can't see a world where that will get taken over by AI.
1: Yeah.
0: And the writing part is interesting because I'm actually dyslexic.
1: Okay.
0: So I struggle a little bit with where to put a comma. So I actually think that AI, because I use Grammarly for all my writing, has actually made it so I can be a journalist.
1: Okay,
0: and I think if I had to be a journalist 20 years ago, I don't think I would have made it, because handwriting things and making notes is not something that I excel at.
1: So. Exactly. These tools, I think, mean it no longer becomes something that you are judged on. Yeah, exactly, yeah.
2: A barrier removal.
1: Yeah. I talked to a crime journalist last week, who said, and we talked briefly about AI, and she said, yep, she totally uses it as a tool. She covers some major stories in Wellington over the last year, and she said, but can AI talk to the grieving parents of a murdered person? Can they go to court and pass all, you know, pass, as in P-A-R-S-E, all the stuff that's going on? Can they talk to a police officer, you know, who's seen some horrific things? No, they can't. You know, it can't. So, you know, let's just hope it stays that way. I think we have to kind of really, really lean into our humanity, into our humanness. I think that's something that AI is maybe encouraging me to do. Like, what is it that makes me intrinsically human, and how can I amplify that and that in other people? Mm. Yeah.
2: Does Stuff have a policy for AI use?
1: What? We do have a... Kate, do you want to just hop onto a mic and... No? Okay, so we do.
2: Oh, you do.
1: We do.
2: You do.
1: And that is available on request.
2: Very good.
1: Okay.
2: Yes.
1: Thank you. I think it is very much a Wild West. I know there's a couple of academics who are doing some research in this space around journalism and AI. And I know that there is another journalist, I think, who's actually building a specific AI tool for journalists. But I do think that potentially executive levels in all businesses believe that AI can do things it simply can't do and are probably missing that humanness point, you know, like we're not units of production, and we're not a cost center. We are actual human beings who can do a freaking good job. And so give them the tools they need to do that job with as much humanity as possible. Mm. That'll be the last cogent thing I say all week.
2: Are we...
1: I think we are up to time.
2: Okay.
1: Yeah, but
2: thank you so much.
1: What are you going to do for the rest of the day? Tianjing, have you got people to interview today, or are you done for today?
3: No, I just have the phone call. Yeah.
1: Okay, awesome. Liam, what are you up to for the rest of the day?
4: I'm just finishing writing, so I'm finishing up a piece that I've written on Kim's Way.
1: Cool,
2: great. Look forward to reading that.
1: Yeah. Abby?
0: What am I? Well, we're driving back to Wellington later, and this has nothing to do with journalism, but I really like wee red barn strawberries, so I'm hoping to get some wee red barn strawberries.
1: They are particularly sweet.
0: They are. Before we go back, so nothing to do with journalism, but a personal goal of mine.
1: Awesome.
2: Alex, what are you doing? Just stick your face in the microphone and come.
1: Thank you.
5: I'm going to Booktown. I'm very excited about it.
2: Oh, yeah. What are you going to? I'm going to Cross Party Lions.
5: Yes, I am. Absolutely. Yeah, there's a really good session also on the state of the media. I think it's called the State of the Fourth Estate.
1: So
5: it'll probably touch on some of the things that we've been talking about.
2: Yes.
1: Brilliant.
5: Very excited about that.
1: Look forward to your reviews.
2: Have you got
1: that?
2: A press pass?
1: I've got a press pass.
2: Yes.
1: Yeah, I do. And did you know Chris Finlayson from Cross Party Lions is staying with Fran Wilde?
2: Yes.
1: Yes. I thought I don't know where she lives. But
2: I know where she lives.
1: Okay, right,
2: and
1: I'm
2: worked with him, so I'm going to go and say hello.
1: Oh, awesome. Patrick, what are you doing for the rest of the day?
6: I am writing up my story on Sister Act from the interview with all the kids and stuff, so that'll be really fun. Then heading back, and then I'm watching the Saders Blues game tonight.
1: Oh, okay.
6: Like, I'm not live, but sort of on TV.
2: Fantastic. Yeah.
1: Good on you.
2: Thank you so much for sharing all your experiences. It's been a delight to have you.
1: Teresa, what is your hope for journalism? Let's leave on a high, because you're an ultimately optimistic person. What is your hope for journalism now you've seen this wonderful bunch?
7: That we have young people going into journalism and realizing that people need to tell stories, and we need people out there to gather them, and having those skills to listen to other people and to talk with other people. It's so important in our world that's so fractured.
2: Yeah.
1: God, just say goodbye. Thank you. That was lovely. Yes. A really nice way.

0: to end. I love that.
1: Go
0: well, everybody. This was a Hot Waffle production, formerly known as Recuperate. We will get round to the merch very soon.
1: Yes.
0: And Katie, I'll see you in a minute.
1: Yeah.
0: Thanks, team, and goodbye. Thank you so much.
2: Thank you.
3: Bye-bye.
4: Well, everybody, that was a strange blend of Lucy being live at the start of the program and then reverting to a repeat of particular interest, those journalism students. But, of course, they talked about Booktown and things, which has now gone. Anyway, she's a busy woman, that Lucy, and she's off doing other stuff. That was Recuperate.

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0: What's up, Doc?
1: Hey, how have you been doing?
0: I'm alright, you know, normal stuff.
1: Yeah, is there anything you want to talk about?
0: Yeah, I don't know, I just...
2: I've

0: my world, but I'm still on the fence now. Yeah.
1: Well, that sounds like a bit of a problem, don't you think?
2: I mean, yeah, but doesn't everybody have problems? Isn't every day bad in some way, shape, or form?
1: It really depends.
2: I mean, at the end of the day, I felt like this my whole life, dog. What's one more?
1: Will you last one more?
2: Well, that's the question.

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1: Assalamualaikum warahmatullahi wabarakatuh. May peace and blessings of Almighty Allah Ta'ala be upon you all. My name is Tashreeq Hanif. I'm the local president of the Ahmadiyya Muslim community. Just recently, through the refugee settlement program, we have over 11 families settled here in Marston. Today, I would like to talk to you about our program, We Are One, about Ahmadiyya Muslim community based here in Marston. Ahmadiyya Muslim community started in 1889 under divine leadership and guidance of promised Messiah and Mahdi, Hazrat Mirza Ghulam Ahmad of Qadian. It spans over 200 countries and we have followers in millions focused on the promised Messiah. We are a humble community, lovers of peace, and we try and pride ourselves in helping the community where we are focused in one message. We worship God in service to human mankind. Thank you.
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1: I'm Sarah McClintock, and I'm here to argue that the art world has the biggest and best controversies and drama.
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0: And I'm Corin Haynes, and I'm here to try and corral these two.
1: What do you think is the biggest controversy in the history of art?
0: I think it has to be the carrot on the floor of the Gavette Brewster Art Gallery.
1: Not the banana on the wall at Art Basel in Florida?
0: Well, I wasn't there, were you, Kane?
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0: I want to talk about the carrot.
2: What carrot? Palette and Playlist, we're alive. 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

0: at the Meaningful Life radio program, and we are starting a new series on the power of service. So for the first episode, we are going to talk about Born to Give. And so my insight to you is, what if the thing you were designed for, the thing that unlocks your deepest joy, sharpest sense of purpose, and fullest version of yourself is actually about someone else? In 2008, a Harvard Business School study gave participants money to spend. Some were told to spend it on themselves. Others were told to spend it on someone else. At the end of the day, researchers measured happiness levels. The people who spent money on others were measurably, consistently happier, regardless of how much they spent, regardless of who they spent it on. Scientists called it the helper's high. The Bible called it something simpler. It called it design.
1: So, welcome to A Meaningful Life on ROFM 92.7, and I'm Kinney.
0: And I'm John, and we're starting a brand new five-part series today, and I'll be honest, this one has wrecked me a little in the preparation.
1: Yes, wrecked you a little. Goodness, I wonder what it will do to me. We're talking about service, the power of service, not as a nice idea, not as a church program, but as one of the most profoundly transformative forces in human life.
0: True, very true. We're going to look at what it does to the person who gives it, what it does to the person who receives it, and what it does to relationships, to communities, to your sense of who you are.
1: Yes. That's pretty magical, John. I think I have seen it in action.
0: Awesome.
1: Now, episode one, Born to Give, because before we talk about what service does, we need to understand why we were built for it in the first place.
0: That's so true. And so the first part of our program for today, we're going to talk about why service is woven into our design, the theological foundation of service. So let's start with a word that's been domesticated almost beyond recognition. Service. So when you hear the word service, you normally think about a servant. You think about a low-level form of activity. But it's not. So we use it for customer service. We use it for internet service. We put it on church rosters and called it volunteering. But in the biblical world, service is something almost electric.
1: What do you mean by that?
0: So the Greek word used most often in the New Testament for service is diakonia. We get deacon from it. So again, it's diakonia. But the root meaning is to go through the dust. It's a picture of a person committed to getting something to someone else that they'll walk through any terrain to do it. It's not polite helping. It's intentional, directional, sacrificial giving.
1: And the remarkable thing is, Jesus didn't just teach it, he modeled it completely.
0: Absolutely, Kinney. And so for our audience here in New Zealand and Australia, if you want to engage with us, please text us at 027-341-7908. And if you are elsewhere in the globe, please visit our Facebook page, A Meaningful Life. And for today's episode, please do pop us a message. And here's the verse that, to me, reframes the entire thing. It is from Mark chapter 10, verse 45, from the New Living Translation. For even the Son of Man came not to be served, but to serve others, and to give his life as a ransom for many. And if you're going to look at his position during the time he was saying this, Kenny, he is actually a rabbi. And a rabbi would not normally say these things. A rabbi would not normally serve the lowest of the lowest. So it's something countercultural. It's something really electric when the disciples were able to hear that announcement coming from Jesus. So if you're going to look at it, Jesus modeled himself what service is all about. The creator of the universe defines his entire mission in

0: terms of service. If the king came to serve, what does that say about what service actually is?
1: It really is. Your humility is being tested. Huh? Mm-hmm. If the king came to serve, what service actually is. So the Son of Man, the most powerful being in the cosmos, mm-hmm. and he defines his entire purpose on earth mm-hmm. as serving others.
0: Yeah, I mean, try to imagine this. You see the president of an organization, a chief executive, mopping the floor.
1: Yeah.
0: What kind of imagery will that show? Or let's say you see a vice president for marketing putting up the billboard, mm-hmm. or let's say doing the spread of marketing collaterals like the flyers, mm-hmm. distributing the flyers. Mm-hmm. I mean, think about that imagery for a bit, Kenny and dear listeners. And so that is a president. That is the chief executive. We're talking about the master of the universe, mm. the God who made the heavens and the earth, Jesus who died on the cross for us, which means service is not a stepping stone to greatness. In God's economy, service is greatness.
1: Yes. Yes. That is really good. Service is greatness. It's not a stepping stone to greatness. And then there's Ephesians 2:10. Mm-hmm. Which I think is one of the most overlooked verses in the whole mm-hmm. New Testament. Mm-hmm. Ephesians 2:10, with a New Living Translation, it mm-hmm. says, "For we are God's masterpiece. Mm-hmm. He has created us anew in Christ Jesus so we can do the good things he planned for us long ago." Mm-hmm. The Greek word for masterpiece is poema. Mm-hmm. From which we get poem. Mm-hmm. You are God's poem, John. Mm-hmm. And the poem has a purpose. Mm-hmm. The good works he planned for you. Mm-hmm. Service isn't optional. It's embedded in the design of who you are.
0: Yes, yes. And if you're going to look at the verse again, Ephesians chapter 2, verse 10, that is immediately verses 8 and 9, which talks about salvation. So a person who becomes a Christian, a person who receives Christ as Lord and Savior, will not be able to boast about it because it's something that is given as a gift. Mm. And so that person responds in faith, receive Jesus, and then is immediately promised a raft of good works to do ahead of that person's lifetime. And so if you're going to look at that, you are God's masterpiece, and the masterpiece was made to do something, not to sit behind glass, but to serve. So if you're going to look at how the goldsmith and the silversmiths of old would do their master crafts,
1: jewelry.
0: Yeah, it's so amazing. And so remember, the smith, the goldsmith or the silversmith is with the furnace together with the gold or silver. Mm. Does not leave the heat of the furnace. Mm. And so while he is creating his masterpiece, he boils the gold or the silver. Mm. When impurities rise up, he removes it. And then repeats the process again. And then repeats the process again. While he is there in the furnace. In the area of the furnace. So while the gold and the silver is being purified, the purifier is there to make sure that all the necessary purification happens. And the gold or the silversmith only stops purifying both gold and silver when they see a reflection of their face. Mm. So if you're going to look at that beautiful truth in terms of how, you know, silver and gold was made during that time, the finest gold, the finest silver, the finest masterpieces is in the purest form of gold and silver.
1: Right. I was actually thinking of the song Refiner's Fire.
0: Oh, yeah.
1: Yeah.
0: Yeah, yeah.
1: Refiner's Fire. And indeed, there is this verse in the Bible where in Job, I think, when he has tried me, I shall come forth as gold.
0: Mm-hmm. Yeah. Yeah, yeah.

0: because you're being refined.
1: Yeah.
0: Through the fire.
1: Yeah.
0: And the fire could mean indeed a number of issues, problems. Mm-hmm. But yeah.
1: Yeah.
0: That's just part of your being purified.
1: Yeah. Yeah. And if you're going to look at somebody who is a master craftsman, like a gold or silversmith, they would not do anything less, because the level of standard that they have is really high.
0: Yeah.
1: And the cost of doing something so pure, it's very costly.
0: Yeah.
1: Not only with regards to time, but with regards to the effort and the energy and how the master craftsman actually presents their creation to be. And so we are God's masterpieces. Mm. We are the poem that God has intended us to be.
0: Yeah.
1: And so, in order for that life to be unlocked, service is something that we should focus and pursue.
0: Yes. Because it's through service that we can manifest our being masterpieces.
1: Oh, indeed. In the biblical context, of course. Yeah. The worldly context, you know, you need to be the owner of the business. You need to be there up high, you know, in the ladder of the corporate ladder.
0: Yeah.
1: But in the eyes of the Lord, the least is
0: the
1: most.
0: The one who serves.
1: Yeah. And that is the least is the one who is exalted.
0: That's right. Yes. Yeah. The least is the one who's exalted.
1: Yes.
0: It's different. The economy of the Lord is the reverse of the economy of the world.
1: Uh-huh.
0: And look at John 13.
1: Uh-huh.
0: The night before Jesus dies, he's at the dinner with his closest friends.
1: Mm-hmm.
0: The most significant conversation of the century is about to happen.
1: Mm-hmm.
0: And Jesus, he pauses,
1: mm-hmm.
0: takes off his robe,
1: mm-hmm.
0: wraps a towel around the waist,
1: mm-hmm.
0: and washes the feet of his disciples.
1: Yeah. And the disciples are shocked. No one in their right mind, especially if they're going to follow the rituals or the culture. So this job is given to the lowest of the lowest servant.
0: Yeah. Explain to us, John,
1: that
0: the disciples' feet are not necessarily clean like our feet.
1: Oh, yeah, definitely.
0: Because they go through travel.
1: Yeah, yeah. So normally they have their sandals on. And of course, it's not asphalt. It's usually a dirt road that they go through.
0: Yeah.
1: And so when they enter, let's say, a house of a host, there's normally that lowest of the lowest of servants who will greet you and wash your feet. And so the disciples were shocked in such a way, because rabbis are not supposed to do that. Their level of status, their social status in their culture will never do anything close to what Jesus did.
0: Mm.
1: But he did it anyway. So Peter was disgusted. Peter refuses, and Jesus says, if you don't understand what I'm doing now, you will understand later.
0: Yeah.
1: Amazing.
0: He's teaching them and us that the greatest act of love and the greatest act of power
1: mm-hmm.
0: often look the same.
1: Yeah.
0: Like getting low.
1: Yeah. That is so true. I worked as a cleaner. I worked as a crew in a fast food.
0: Yeah.
1: So I am a person when we go out to eat, because I know how difficult it is for the hospitality industry employees, especially the ones who are busting the tables.
0: Yeah.
1: The very least that I can do is to prepare the table, so that when the waiter or the wait staff, whoever that person is, gets to our table, cleans our table, it's going to be the easiest way for that person to get their job done.
0: Mm.
1: It's the least that I can do. Throw away my trash in the bin, fix the plates,
0: mm-hmm.
1: fix the utensils there. And so it's going to make their lives easier. Because that's what service is all about. If you can make it easier for other people,
0: mm.
1: and you do that intentionally,
0: that's
1: just going to blow your mind away.
0: Yeah.
1: And so that is how we should understand the service of Jesus is.
0: Mm. Yeah. And that's

0: indeed the kind of attitude that we need to do at work. Like, you're doing your job so that it's easier for the other person to do their job when they pick up the job that you did.
1: Yeah. Mm. And you have to make sure that, you know, everything is seamless. So in John 13, 14 to 15, New Living Translation says, "And since I, your Lord and teacher, have washed your feet," remember, you know, Jesus was not boasting about his role, but he was emphasizing the service. "Your Lord and teacher have washed your feet. You ought to wash each other's feet. I have given you an example to follow. Do as I have done to you." So this is not a suggestion. This is a commission. This is a command coming from God. Jesus doesn't say, "Feel free to serve." He says, "Do as I have done." Service is the posture of the follower of Christ.
0: It's actually really interesting. I think it would be a good idea to have the washing of feet as a tradition, like in churches, for example.
1: Oh, yeah.
0: Maybe even just once a year.
1: Yeah.
0: Like you challenge the church members, indeed, we will have a service, mm-hmm. and one of the things that we do in our service mm-hmm. would be the washing of
1: feet. But don't forget the context, Kenny.
0: Yeah.
1: So Jesus washed the feet of his disciples.
0: Mm.
1: So whoever is washing in the church setting, that person should be the discipler, the spiritual parent, and then washes their disciples.
0: Yeah. Yes.
1: So it just cannot be anybody. So let's say a newcomer comes to church and they're doing the washing of the feet ritual or ceremony.
0: Mm.
1: That person who came should not have their feet washed.
0: Okay. You need to have the relationship. It's a disciple.
1: Yeah.
0: Disciple-discipler relationship.
1: Exactly.
0: Yeah.
1: And that's the only way it works, because that's what the Bible actually says.
0: Mm.
1: And so as we are, let's say, if you are a discipler, you're a spiritual parent, then that is one of the things that you should model. Model them service. Mm. Model them how it should happen.
0: Mm-hmm.
1: And so when they see that, because they would normally follow what you do, not what you say.
0: Mm.
1: And so your example is very important in how they are shaped.
0: Mm.
1: And so if you provide that example, I mean, how can they
0: not do it?
1: How can they?
0: I was just thinking, if it's applicable to a husband-wife relationship.
1: Of course, as long as there is a disciple-disciple relationship, why not?
0: Yeah.
1: But it can go beyond the context of that. I mean, if a husband or a wife loves both of their spouses, I mean, they're going to definitely serve and not prove their point.
0: Yeah.
1: Because that's normally how, you know, marriage becomes difficult, when somebody tries to win an argument or somebody tries to up the other, right? And so if you have a heart that is service-oriented, you know, you would always focus on not necessarily the peace, not necessarily the joy, but the harmony inside the home.
0: The harmony and the opportunity to please the other person or to make the other person happy.
1: Yeah.
0: Yeah. You think of the other person first.
1: Try to imagine this, Kenny. Both husband and wife trying to please each other.
0: Trying to please each other.
1: What kind of a household would that be?
0: Yeah, it would be really nice.
1: Yeah.
0: And indeed, simple things like I would make my husband breakfast, or he makes me breakfast or makes me tea because then I could sleep in.
1: Yeah.
0: So it's really nice. And it's good when it is done freely. Like, you don't have to demand it. Like, can you give me coffee or can you give me tea?
1: No nudging required.
0: No nudging required.
1: It's going to be automatic. I mean, that's the design of service. And that's what God teaches the church.
0: Mm.
1: And so if you're going to look at the church, just look around and see who are the happiest, who are the ones who have, you know, a smile on their face.
0: Mm.
1: And if you're going to look at the volunteers in the church and you look at the quality of their lives, if the volunteerism that they actually show is true, it's aligned with theology, you would see that their personal lives are really enviable.
0: Mm-hmm.
1: Because they have that type of, not outlet, but a way of life that they can express their service.
0: Mm-hmm.
1: I just try to imagine that.
0: Yeah, because service really takes you out of yourself. Because when you serve, you focus on the other people and not yourself.
1: Yeah, in the beginning, you're right. That is the frame of reference. You take yourself out of the equation and then you serve others.
0: Mm-hmm.
1: But once you get used to it, not necessarily used to it because you're doing it quite often, but because it becomes your lifestyle,

0: you are not actually saying that I am doing this sacrificially anymore.
1: Mm.
0: You
1: it's part of you.
0: Yeah. Service becomes an element of you.
1: Mm.
0: And so it becomes automatic. I mean, there was a conversation I had last night with some of the folks at MBC. We were in the Lighthouse Church, and we were having this conversation, and there was this comment made by one of the people. It was not really a question. It was really more of a statement. How am I able to do it? How am I able to give my time away? And I just said, it's me. It's my nature to make sure that everyone in front of me will get a chance for success. Success not in the worldly sense, but success in their Christian life. And so I would pour out myself to the point of emptiness. So when I say empty, you know, you empty yourself to people. Mm. And the Bible is very clear in the book of Proverbs, those who refresh others will themselves be refreshed.
1: Mm.
0: And so that's what I experience. When I serve other people, not necessarily people will serve me,
1: mm.
0: but I actually experience not only the spiritual, not only the emotional, but also the biological results of service. Mm. We're going to talk about that later on in the science of service.
1: Mm.
0: Yeah.
1: That's really good. Yeah, yeah. Now because it just doesn't apply to your spiritual side.
0: Yeah.
1: It also applies to your physical side.
0: Yeah, 100%.
1: Hmm. Mm-hmm. Okay, we've got our engagement questions.
0: Mm-hmm.
1: And this is for Jan and I, and also for our listeners mm-hmm. today. When was the last time you did something for someone with absolutely no expectation of return, and how did it feel?
0: Mm-hmm.
1: If you believe that serving others was God's primary design for your life,
0: mm-hmm.
1: what would you do differently this week?
0: Mm-hmm.
1: And what stops most people from serving? Is it time?
0: Mm-hmm.
1: Is it fear?
0: Mm-hmm.
1: Or is it something deeper?
0: Wow. Powerful questions, indeed.
1: Yeah. Yes. Yeah, that's a really good question, the last one as well. Mm-hmm. What stops people from serving?
0: Mm-hmm.
1: Is it time, is it fear, or is it something deeper?
0: Mm-hmm.
1: But to think that we all have 24 hours in a day.
0: Yeah.
1: And indeed for me, I think somewhere that you have us, we have something about who is your example mm-hmm. of someone who's doing service that mm-hmm. has made an impression on you.
0: Mm-hmm.
1: Like for me, John, personally,
0: mm-hmm.
1: I have been with you for a year now in our radio program
0: mm-hmm.
1: and for several months in our church ministry.
0: Mm-hmm.
1: I think you started giving your life to us starting April.
0: I believe so.
1: And with all the studies and the meetings and the teachings that we get from you, apart from the preaching, I really admire and respect how you spend your time
0: mm-hmm.
1: in preparing God's word to deliver to God's people in various aspects. I mm-hmm. said, how would you have the time? I don't know how you do your time. Yeah.
0: By the grace of God, Kenny.
1: Because we have done a lot. Like I have suggested a number of things to you,
0: like
1: the Be Elite program, for example.
0: Yeah.
1: And the great thing with you is I give you an idea, you mull over it, and then you do something about it.
0: Yeah.
1: And I think it's going to be an amazing program.
0: 100%.
1: Yeah.
0: We will definitely get the traction eventually. Yeah.
1: Yeah. You still have to give me the documentation around it.
0: Yeah. I will.
1: I don't know if you already sent it.
0: I sent one, but that was ages ago.
1: Okay.
0: I'll send you the updated version.
1: Okay, good one. Okay, let's move on. So.
0: Mm-hmm. So let's go to the internal revolution, what happens inside the person who chooses to serve. This is amazing. I want to bring this discussion, Kini, to mm-hmm. a level that's so that's
1: familiar.
0: Go for it. You first.
1: Okay. So you think about what service does for the recipient,
0: mm-hmm.
1: but I want to talk about what it does to the one who serves,
0: uh-huh.
1: because I think this is the part that nobody talks about.
0: Oh,

0: 100%.
1: Now, I could remember the time when, we do lots of volunteer work. And I think for me, for example, doing a radio program is volunteer work. Mm-hmm. And what it did with me was I was able to discover that, hey, I can do this. Mm-hmm. I can learn things. Mm-hmm. And through our radio program, we have uncovered a lot of topics and share it with a number of people, which hopefully will be there forever, a legacy that people could refer to, we could refer to over a period of time.
0: Oh, yeah.
1: Because it's there in the radio program of ROFM 92.7.
0: Yeah.
1: And we're almost celebrating a year.
0: Yeah.
1: And we have done a number of series.
0: Yeah, yeah.
1: Yeah.
0: That's amazing. Actually, if we would go on, because the research here is actually extraordinary, later on we'll have a discussion. So every time that you are able to do something, especially when it's aligned to your
1: values. Yeah.
0: It's amazing.
1: Yeah.
0: Yeah.
1: Yeah. Yeah, it does. It does. You, when you serve and you uncover things that you don't realize while you are doing the service, it becomes part of your growth.
0: Oh, yeah, 100%.
1: Yeah. Yes. So, when you genuinely serve someone, not out of guilt, not out of obligation, but out of genuine care. Something happens in your body. Your brain releases oxytocin, serotonin, dopamine, all those feel high effect.
0: Yeah.
1: All three simultaneously. And scientists call it the helper's high.
0: Yeah.
1: It's a neurological reward built directly into the act of giving.
0: Wow, that's really mind-blowing if you're going to look at it. So if a person continues to give, not only their resources, but also their time, their talent, everything, there is that theological resonance, of course. If you were designed to serve, of course it feels good when you do what you are designed to do. Yeah.
1: That's why for me, every time we finish our radio program, I feel good. I feel good. It feels good. It feels good to be here, guys. And I hope you are there as a listener. You're getting a lot from this as well. As you listen to us, as you watch us, as we share our knowledge of the Lord's word, the experiences that we have, and tapping into John's knowledge as well.
0: That's true.
1: A car engine doesn't resist running. It was built to run. You were built, or we are built, to give.
0: Yes.
1: And when we do, we feel most alive.
0: 100%.
1: And it's not just financial giving. A lot of people think giving is equated to money.
0: Yeah.
1: It's actually the best giving would be your time, your knowledge, your talents.
0: Yeah. Giving your life away.
1: You're giving your life away. I'm getting old because of you. So I want to ask you, John, and our listeners as well, as you listen.
0: Yeah.
1: Have you had a moment like that, that when you give, you feel happy, you feel different, you learn more about yourself?
0: Yeah.
1: Because, like, I remember when I did, I don't know if you've experienced this, John, but I did some volunteer work as part of community service when I was still working at Westpac. So we were assigned to, or we were asked to do volunteer work, and I raised my hand up to volunteer at the City Mission, where they cook lunch for the poor or for those who are needy.
0: Yeah.
1: So it was an unfamiliar place for me, because you normally do these things in your day-to-day life. But I was given a day to be able to do that, and I helped in the City Mission cooking soup. And then all these people that not within my

0: For me, they would be strangers. They were not there. They were beyond my comfort zone. Mm-hmm. And they all came and indeed were so happy to be there because the soup was very delicious. Mm-hmm. And there was bread. And I helped and I was serving. Mm-hmm. And it felt so good to be able to do that. And did realize that, hey, there are people like this even in New Zealand.
1: Mm-hmm.
0: Yeah.
1: Yeah, true.
0: There are people like that. And it's stepping out of my comfort zone and reaching out to people that I normally wouldn't be. And I think it's good realization that is a reality.
1: Mm-hmm.
0: We are blessed in a way that we are relatively in a bracket, income bracket, that we have what we need.
1: Mm-hmm.
0: But we should be mindful that there are people that are less, have less than what we have.
1: Oh, definitely. Mm. And it's always nice when you are able to help somebody who will not be able to help you or give back what you have done immediately. But sometimes, you know, they're able to do that eventually in their lives. But yeah, that's one of the most wonderful ways of living.
0: Mm.
1: I remember I'm a fan of Bon Jovi. So for those who are listening in, a 90s rock band. Anyway, John Bon Jovi actually created this foundation and they actually provide meals. And once a week, he would serve in that foundation of his.
0: Mm-hmm.
1: But not in the front line. He would normally wash the dishes.
0: Yeah. Even washing the dishes, because indeed it really is humbling experience.
1: Mm-hmm.
0: Because normally you wouldn't wash the dishes for other people, yeah. But this one, you're washing the dishes, you're helping out. Mm-hmm. Such a great experience.
1: Yeah, yeah. And for a person, coming from the outside going in, it's actually a humbling experience indeed.
0: Mm.
1: But for a person who is service oriented, it's not humbling at all. It is a work that is filled with meaningful. And sometimes people would say they are prideful of that work. They are boastful, not in a negative way, because they're serving.
0: Mm.
1: And they love that line of work, regardless. And so I saw this interview with John Bon Jovi, and the interviewer asked him, "Why are you doing this?" And true enough, according to his character, why should I not?
0: Yeah. He's passed away now, isn't he?
1: He's still alive.
0: Oh, is he still alive?
1: Yeah, he's still alive.
0: I'm probably thinking of someone else.
1: Perhaps, yeah.
0: Yeah.
1: So yeah, he's still doing the rounds.
0: Bon Jovi.
1: And he just said, you know what, I was once poor.
0: Yeah, it's really good when people that once are poor can do things like that. Like Keanu Reeves, for example,
1: is
0: one of those as well.
1: Yeah.
0: And it's really good to be able to go back and to give back,
1: mm-hmm.
0: to give back to people.
1: Exactly. Mm. And so let's go to the science and research, because this is very interesting.
0: Mm.
1: Why don't you go for the first?
0: The Harvard Business School, it's a study in 2008. Spending money on others consistently predicted greater happiness than spending on oneself.
1: Yeah.
0: Across income levels, cultures, and ages.
1: Yeah.
0: The happiness benefit of giving is universal and repeatable.
1: Yeah. And it's regardless of your, financial capacity. Now, this is a focus on material giving or financial giving.
0: Mm.
1: And so the major findings is this is really amazing. If you're going to look at this, the participants who were actually engaged and benefited for most is the ones who bought gifts, donated, treated others, helped someone financially. They reported significantly greater happiness than those who spent on personal consumption. Yeah. That is amazing. And so add to that study, the amount mattered less, the relational meaning behind the giving. So even small acts of generosity produce measurable increases in well-being, especially when it is given to somebody whom they know, when there is a connection. So let's say you're doing it for the glory of God.
0: Mm.
1: That changes the game.
0: Mm.
1: Because you are going to do that for the glory of God so that other people may benefit from your giving. And so it's really something else. And people will normally experience deeper joy through contribution. Mm. Why? Because it reinforces their connection with the

It creates purpose. It strengthens your identity as a giver. Activates reward systems in the brain, as you have mentioned a while ago, oxytocin, serotonin, and dopamine. Mm. And so the Lord has, you know, hardwired our physiology.

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The time now is 7 o'clock on a Friday night. It's time for another hour of blues here on the Friday Night Blues Show on a chilly night in Marston at the moment. It's been one of those chilly, cold sort of days in the Wairarapa today. We've seen very little sun. There's been cloud around and nothing has managed to warm up. So hopefully you're well and truly comfortable in front of a nice fire. So let's hear some fiery blues from Duke Robillard.

nice jumping way to start off the program tonight. That was Duke Robillard with Jumpin' Rockin' Rhythm. And, of course, Duke Robillard seems to have been around forever, but he first came to prominence, I suppose, in the late 1960s when he helped form the band A Room Full of Blues. And old Duke has long since left that band, but has a very successful solo career. In fact, he's still around performing and recording right up to now. Next, we're going to track from a guy who is known, along with John Mayall and Cyril Davies, as one of the founders of British blues, Alexis Corner. And here's Alexis with a version of I Got My Mojo Working.

We might jump around a little bit tonight with some old and some new, and here's an oldie. It's from Leroy Carr, the classic How Long Blues.

Sometimes I feel so disgusting and I feel so blue that I hardly know what in this world it is just to do. But how I know, how I know. If I could hollow like I was a mountain jack, I'd go up on the mountain, I'd call my baby back. But hollow, hollow, baby hollow. And if someday you're gonna be sorry that you done me wrong, well, it'll be too late, baby. I will be gone for so long, so long, so long. My mind gets a rambling, I feel so bad, thinking about the bad.

Leroy Carr there, one of the great piano men, and here's another a great piano player, Otis Spann, and a song called Take a Walk With Me.

mim. Come on, baby, take a little walk with me.

Otis Band there with a song that sounds suspiciously close to a Sweet Home Chicago. And the ironic thing about that is that that particular song was written by Robert Lockwood Jr. And when Robert Lockwood Jr. was around about 8 or 9, the great Robert Johnson started up a reasonably long, well, for Robert Johnson anyway, relationship with Robert Lockwood's mother. And Robert Johnson was a great teacher of the guitar for the young Robert Lockwood. Right, next up we've got a great guitarist that was around mainly in the 1930s and the 40s, and then in the 50s it disappeared and then was rediscovered in I think about 1960. The great Lonnie Johnson, and here's a song called Rambler's Blues.

A song there by J.B. Lenore and a song called Do What I Say. Sounds suspiciously a little bit like Ray Charles's What Did I Say. You're tuned to Arrow FM, your local community access radio station. You're listening to the Friday Night Blues Show. Time is 22 minutes after 7 o'clock. Time for a track from B.B. King.

Peter James there with the great song, I Just Want to Make Love to You. Last week I was rummaging around in one of the charity stores in town and spotted a CD by someone I had never heard of, a guy called Nick Charles, and it was called Into the Blues. So for the paltry $2, I bought it blind, and when I got home and started looking into it, he's a guy from Australia. I'm actually not sure whether he's still around or not, but fairly recently he put out an album called Into the Blues, which has got a lot of great acoustic tracks on it and quite a lot of instrumentals. But one of the ones that I particularly like was his version of So Many Roads, which is a song written by Otis Rush.

Nick Charles here, and that album Into the Blues, a nice chilled acoustic blues album, and some great tracks on it. Right, next up we've got to Slim Harpo. Well, I'm

0: The group that made that cover of 10 guitars was a group called The Contacts. 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And tonight we're continuing on with New Zealand Month to celebrate May as the New Zealand Music Month. Time is 19 minutes to 9 o'clock, and we'll have another little couple of snippets of New Zealand radio in the 1960s on either side of this song by Gwyn Owen, the song called That's When Happiness Began.
1: Ladies and gentlemen, the show that makes you clench your teeth and fling them at the radio set.
2: Yes, this is the Keith Richardson Show for 2 hours, and would you believe it that I'm Keith Richardson?

0: that be? Pick yourself up with a cup of delicious, invigorating tea. Extra nice with ice. Fresh tea is a total
1: taste. Oh, he sounds like he's been gargling with concrete. Again.
2: Now here's a story full of words. You've heard it all before. It's all about Meow Man and the game that he adored. As he kicked the ball, as he scores a try, you'll always hear me cry.

0: boy, I believe they gave your old man a trial. Is that right? Is that right?
1: Yeah. That's right, Howard. But they didn't tell me it was a dog trial. Well, a little girl came up to Dad and said so quietly,
2: "Will you please play for us, sir? A goalie you will be."
1: "What game is this, my little girl?"
2: "Why, basketball, of course."
1: Then everybody heard him yell, "Hey, get me off these courts."
0: I say, Gary, my boy, I suppose your old man's a little disappointed. He's been left behind, is that right?
1: Well, actually, Howard, he wasn't craving to go.

0: but they won't take my old papa. So it's up now for us. Beep up a lula, give him fucking boo ha. So it's up now for us. Free, free, five, five, four, five, five. Hey, Howard.
1: Hey, what?
0: There's no horries in that scrum. So

Oh, the Howard Morrison Quartet there, and my old man's an All Black, and I don't think you'd get away with a song like that these days.

The La-di-da's there with All Purpose Low. And next up, we've got a track from a band from the Naki. They came from New Plymouth and toured around and were pretty popular. And I think they toured a lot in and around this area. Barry and the Breakaways was his name, and one of the members was a guy called Midge Marson, who's had a long involvement in music ever since. This is their cover of a song called Sea Cruise.

Barry and the Breakaways there, Sea Cruise, bringing the time to 7 minutes to 9 o'clock, which means we've got time for one more. And we will go out

An absolute classic, and this has been judged as one of the great New Zealand songs. It comes from The Formula, and of course it's Nature.

The formula there with Nature bringing to a close another edition of the 60s Nostalgia Show, which was first broadcast over the wonderful Wire app on Arrow FM 92.7. Right, we'll make sure before I disappear out of here that we put on some Kiwi music, and that'll take you right through until the next scheduled programme.

time now to have a look at the weather forecast for the next a few days. And the days are going to be a continuation of cooler weather. Tomorrow it's going to be a minimum of 5 degrees, a maximum of 12. It's going to be mostly cloudy with the chance of a shower from the afternoon with light winds. On Sunday, a few showers, southerlies developing for a while in the afternoon with a minimum of 3 and a maximum of 13. On Monday, partly cloudy, light winds, a minimum of 3 and a maximum of 14.

hope you enjoyed the Kiwi music tonight on the 60s show. Hopefully I didn't repeat any from previous weeks, but I each time I put one on, I have a little list of the songs I've put down and...

0: hopefully we'll get through the month without repeating a song. Certainly some great tracks coming out from the 1960s, which was a very, very strong year for New Zealand music, obviously probably aided by the beat invasion from the UK. But we had some also very gifted songwriters and musicians well over the decade of the 1960s. So next week we will bring the same lots of albums down, and we will go through them, and hopefully we'll not repeat anything. It was Peter Poser playing a Scottish, it was a Scottish medley, and Peter Poser, one of the very gifted guitarists in the 1960s. All right, time for me to stop rambling on and get out of here and brace myself against the cold as I leave through the front door. 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

0: Because you know how they used to revlog hell. I was about to say revlog if, but I'm like, I didn't.
1: Yeah, no, definitely. Like, it is a big loss to the sport there, Troy. Like you say, and condolences to the family.
0: Yep, she's all over Facebook at the moment, and of course the Rotorua Stock Club have acknowledged it. I was probably actually one of the first to find out about it. Was Rocky texting me and telling me the next day. I thought, holy hell. And I did want to put something up, but I said to Rocky, I said, look, I won't do it until you're ready, but I'll make a good story up and I'll put it up on my page. We've managed to put something good up there, and some of the magic picks that the cars that he's had and all of that. The only car I don't think I could find was his original, the original car that they had at Forest Lake, but I dare say, don't even know what number they would have been.
1: Yeah, interesting. Well, we're getting down to the nitty-gritty end of the season now there, Troy, with only a couple of tracks running this weekend.
0: Yeah, I think I don't know of any apart from Gisborne running. You probably know the details here.
1: Yeah, we'll talk to Sam soon. But the other track running is Wycracker Park with the King of the Park.
0: Oh, okay. Oh, they had two meetings left to go because they had the derby
1: last weekend. Yeah.
0: I wonder how the track was for that.
1: I don't know. I didn't hear anything bad.
0: Oh, well, holy hell. I was just about to say, they tell me it's a motocross track these days.
1: Yeah, and as you said, Troy, there are two tracks running this weekend, and we have the president from Awapuni Speedway to chat about their meeting. Sam Hughes, how are you, mate?
2: Yeah, good, thanks.
1: Yeah, how's things up there?
2: Oh, yeah, we're getting ready to rock. It's all sort of looking like it's going to fall into place, and we've got reasonable car numbers and some good sort of championships on the line, so it should be all good.
1: Yep, definitely. And you're running that mini stock. You've got a massive field of mini stocks for the youth, the seniors. It's huge.
2: Yeah, there's about 75-odd of them and 25 juniors. There's still a waiting list to get in, but we're sort of struggling a bit with parking.
0: Now, you said you're ready to rock. Now, where the hell have you just come from? No, just having your mate. So you'd be looking forward to a big weekend up there tonight and tomorrow night, of course, at Wapuni Speedway. It's been a long time since I've been up there, but it's a good track, bank track, and those that haven't been up there, it's something to see.
2: Yeah, definitely. We've only run 5 out of our 14 meetings this year, so we're sort of, everyone's chomping at the bit to put on some sort of show, and there's definitely a lot of support through the town and that, for people actually wanting to see it, some sort of show get put on, so it should be quite good.
1: Yeah, definitely. When was your last meeting, mate, with the rain?
2: Oh, just after Christmas.
1: Yes. It's a long time ago, so like you say, yeah, everyone will be all the locals will be chomping at the bit anyway.
2: Yeah, definitely, and they're pretty excited about sort of looking like the stock cars might hit about 30, so the old local stock car championship should be the one to watch, I'd imagine, with a bit of stirrers money and going on and whatnot.
0: You'd almost think it's the Awapuni swimming pool there. You're having jet boats running around there or something.
2: Well, it would have been more profitable, I'd say.
1: Yeah, probably not a silly idea to think of in the future, mate.
2: Yeah, definitely.
0: You've certainly been hit with the weather stick up there over the last few years. Goodness me, the roads are finally get fixed and then you get all the shit weather again.
2: Yeah, we've sort of tried to get it all out of the way in one season, you see, so next year's going to be really good.
1: Yeah, that's what you're hoping for anyway, after the shit season that you've had this season, mate. Definitely. So, like you say, you got lots of championships. You got the memorial for the saloons as well?
2: Yeah, there's 10 to a dozen of them coming, so that'll be quite good on its own, you know. And obviously the likes of the Cook boys and Rodney McIndoe are pretty well up there in the saloon car world as they go. You know, it's as good as you get.
1: Yep, definitely, mate. And that bank track, like you say, the Cook boys, they love that track, eh?
2: Oh, definitely. You know, like Ethan's had numerous New Zealand titles now and back to being 1NZ. And, yeah, good to see.
0: And you've also got the Superstock Champ of Champs here this weekend too, haven't you?
2: Yep. Yeah, the numbers are slowly climbing for that. I think we're at about 16 or 17 now, so it'd be nice to get 20-odd.

0: Yeah, very sad to hear your three-time winner of the Champ of Champs, Murray Hobbs, has recently passed away. Loved going up there and doing it.
1: Yeah, it's just a sign of the times, I think, where we see a few of these old fellas dropping off the perch.
0: Yep. Well, we've all got to go sooner or later.
2: Do you remember Murray racing up there, Sam?
1: Yep, I do. And when I started looking at the photos of his cars and everything, all your memories start coming back pretty quickly, eh?
2: Yeah, definitely, mate, definitely. And then also on the Saturday night, you mentioned the Stock Car Classic. You got a huge field, but like you say, it might get bigger yet.
1: Yeah, sort of sitting at about 27, I think, now. We're sort of hoping to crack 30. One full field would be quite nice.
0: And what's our weather looking like for tonight and tomorrow night there, mate?
1: Friday night looks all good, and it looks like we get a shower early Saturday morning and then clearing again.
0: So finally the weather's working for the club, which is good. Good club run track up there in Gisborne, and as I say, there's probably been quite a few things done since I was up there, but yeah, there you go.
1: Yeah, sort of progressing every year. We've always got something on the go.
2: Yeah, no, you definitely do. Like Troy say, like, he wouldn't have seen all the new seating and that you're putting up there, because that's pretty cool too. All the hard yards over the winter.
1: Yeah, we've done a lot of sort of that stuff. We've done all the toilets. We've done a lot of the seating. Most of the club rooms has been revamped and extended. Good, so probably about a third of the pits is concreted now.
0: Yeah, good time in those club rooms over the years. I've been up there, I tell you, it's certainly the place to go when you're visiting up there.
2: Yeah, it is. Have you got camping for people, Sam?
1: Yep, camping's welcome. There's a breakfast on Saturday morning in the club rooms for anyone who wants to turn up.
2: Yep, $10, so it's quite cheap too.
1: Yeah, it's a good feed normally too.
0: I'm just looking over there, Sam. I can see Chris licking his chops already. He's almost got his knives and forks out. Yeah, so, yeah, no, it sounds as though you can have a good meeting. And there are quite a few visitors actually arriving to boost the fields too, I see.
1: Yeah, we've got about 120 outside cars coming in, so it's, any amount for our pits and whatnot.
2: Yeah, definitely. And for the time of the year too, it's good that so many people are wanting to get out, like you say, and support the club.
1: Yeah, we're pretty grateful for that. We've had, like I say, we've had the worst run we've had in a few years. So to finish off with one decent meeting would be really good.
2: Yeah, it definitely would be. And then just quickly about the Teams Nationals, Gizzy taking that away.
1: Yeah, we're pretty proud of our boys. You know, they've won their three out of their three events, and they were trying to do the stock cars as well, and they put an honest attempt towards that.
2: Yeah, and they were only a little bit shy. I was talking to Pete up in Auckland about it. They almost won that one too, but not quite.
1: Yeah. I think they're probably carrying a little bit much damage coming into the last race.
2: Yeah.
1: And then our main man that was 2 laps up catching fire didn't probably help either.
2: No, definitely not. But it looked cool.
1: Yeah.
0: Expensive.
1: Warmed it up.
0: Expensive barbecue, that bastard.
1: Yeah.
2: Sweet. So, and as you mentioned, the days are getting colder and darker, so you're kicking off nice and early, mate. 4 o'clock start tomorrow and a 3 o'clock on Saturday.
1: Yep, we're aiming to be sort of all finished by sort of that 7:30 at night, both nights. So, and cruise into the club rooms and have a good time.
0: Now, your gate prices, can you give us your gate prices for the people that are heading there?
1: $7 for a child, $10 for a senior citizen. $20
0: You're in, Chris.
1: And $50 a family.
0: That's not too bad, hey. Where else are you going to get family entertainment like that for three and a half hours? Try going to the pub and getting family entertainment.
1: Yeah, we've got a big fireworks show on at the end on Saturday as well, so that should be good.
0: That's always a good

0: One to scoop the crowd in. You're not a silly man, are you?
1: No, definitely.
2: Yeah, there's definitely a lot of action packed into two nights pretty quickly.
1: Yeah, it definitely is. But like you say, you got to get it done, and let's get it done, eh?
2: Yeah, can't wait.
0: Okay, mate, well, thank you very much for your time and all of that, and as I say, we hope that all goes well there Friday and Saturday, and look out for Chris with his knives and forks. He might jab one into you if you don't give him an extra sausage or something, if you're on the barbecue, that is.
2: So, yeah, no doubt I'll be there working somewhere.
1: Just for the people that are travelling up through that gorge and that, is the roadworks and all that still through there, Sam?
2: On the Napier to Gisborne Road, that's all probably the best it's ever been in probably the last 5 years.
1: Yeah.
2: The Waiweka Gorge, heading back towards Opotiki Way, there's a couple of traffic lights in there, but that's about it.
1: Oh, yeah. Because at one stage it was shut through the night, eh?
2: Yep. We've had that pretty much on and off since Christmas, so it's made it really hard to operate Speedway in that regard.
1: Yeah, I bet.
0: Starting to sound like Waikareka Park.
2: Yeah, we've had about the same amount of luck, I'd say.
1: Yeah, no.
2: We just haven't had any funding.
1: Yeah, no, all good. Sam, thank you so much for taking the time out to chat to us, and we'll catch up with you on tomorrow.
0: We better let you get in and get your pint. Someone might have stolen it.
2: Yeah, definitely.
0: Okay, mate, cheers.
1: No, sweeties, mate. Have a good one.
2: Thank you. See ya. Bye.
1: Well, that was Sam Hughes there, Troy, the president of Awapuni Speedway, and looking forward to the big double header tomorrow night and Saturday night up there.
0: Yeah, and it's not the only place that they've got that's called Awapuni. We've got an Awapuni down here in Palmerston North, but there's no Speedway there.
1: No.
0: Oh, there's race courses, but yeah, they're for horses.
1: Yep.
0: So, hey, all up, it's been a good season. We've had our ups and downs in all of this. We've had people that we respect who have passed away, and she's all over for another season. So look, from us, from doing a Dirt Radio Show, we look forward to catching up with you next season with more entertainment, whether it be on and off the track. Everyone stay good and healthy, and get into the DVDs and all of that during the off season.
1: Stay warm, yeah, keep out of trouble.
0: And we'll see, that's, I don't know about you, Chris, but yeah. We'll see you next season. Thank you very much for listening in on us.
1: Sweet, have a good one.

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0: Assalamualaikum warahmatullahi wabarakatuh. May peace and blessings of Almighty Allah Ta'ala be upon you all. My name is Tashreeq Hanif. I'm the local president of the Ahmadiyya Muslim community. Just recently, through the refugee settlement program, we have over 11 families settled here in Marston. Today, I would like to talk to you about our program, We Are One, about Ahmadiyya Muslim community based here in Marston. Ahmadiyya Muslim community started in 1889 under divine leadership and guidance of Promised Messiah and Mahdi, Hazrat Mirza Ghulam Ahmad of Qadian. It spans over 200 countries and we have followers in millions focused on the Promised Messiah. We are a humble community, lovers of peace, and we try and pride ourselves in helping the community where we are focused in one message. We worship God in service to human mankind. Thank you.
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1: Earth child with a starborn glow, hidden plain sight with my dial on low. Cannons down, didn't let the wild style show. High fear factor, so I couldn't be around.

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2: Mary, I know what I'm going to do tomorrow and the next day and next year and the year after that. I'm shaking the dust of this crummy little town off my feet and I'm going to see the world. Italy, Greece, the Parthenon, the Colosseum. Then I'm coming back here and go to college and see what they know. And then I'm going to build things.

0: 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The 1960s was the greatest decade of music ever because it had the best music. 10 years of huge change, so let's get nostalgic and bring back the memories of the times and the music that shaped these changes and the generations. 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

0: In a world where any topic can be searched with ease on the World Wide Web, many stories remain lost and secluded in the dark recesses of history. 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

I was alone, all I had was just me and myself, and I did it. And nobody's business. Now you want it. It's too late, it's over.

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0: Lactam Agri is a weekly show dedicated to New Zealand's agriculture industry, hosted by me, Angus Keble. Key areas of focus are closing the urban-rural divide, industry analysis, and engagement with farmers, producers, industry experts, and policymakers for the betterment of the primary industry. Factum Agri.
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